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0: juggling two television shows and a very successful restaurant and casino in Oklahoma. She just turned 71. She's engaged to be married, and she's about to become a grandma for the very first time. I would say she's a tad bit occupied. 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
1: My stepdaddy Frank loves Gene Watson. 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
2: So let me catch you up on what's going on this weekend. A 25-song salute to Willie Nelson and Dolly Parton, and what is the occasion? The New York Times has placed them on their list of the greatest living songwriters in

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1: Hey, we're from Missouri. 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
0: I'd love to play that for you. Why lie? I'd love to play it for me.
1: Yes, it's the best song ever. It's just, yeah, and it's perfect.
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1: Hi, Rowdy. This is Eli Worth from Alpena, Michigan. Can I hear some Restless Heart, please?
0: Dancy's Dream is on the original country gold.

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1: Should have been a cowboy, Kobe Keith. 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
0: Home of Dale Carter in the morning and the best dang barbecue on the planet. How could I ever forget?
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out. 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
1: Good morning, everyone, and hope that you have had a delightful week. We find ourselves toward the end of the second chapter of 2 Thessalonians. The first part of that chapter deals a lot with this idea of, again, still talking about end time issues that apparently the Thessalonians had some confusion about that he'd tried to address in his first letter, and he's having to offer some more clarification in this second one, and it has a lot to do with this idea of the Antichrist or the man of lawlessness. And you know, there's evil being active in the world and all of this these ideas. And then toward the end of that chapter, the second part of that chapter, I think is a response in a way to that, because there would be a lot of people who might would read that again about this end, about this man of lawlessness, about this evil being active in the world, and what do we do? How do we endure? How does that impact us? All of those things, right? And which would be the natural question. And so I think for Paul, he transitions a little bit and ends toward that being about this idea about their sanctification, their calling, and all of that. So that's where we're going to be at this morning as we start around verse 13 and go through the end. Again, like I said, it has a lot to do. The first part of the chapter, this man of lawlessness, the end times, evil being active in the world, and then about people falling away from the faith or people being deluded and not believing, all of those things. And so he needs to give reassurances to people, these people, to make sure that, hey, you're not in this group I'm talking about, right? So starting with verse 13, it says, "But we should always give thanks to God for you, brothers and sisters, beloved by the Lord, because God has chosen you from the beginning for salvation, through sanctification by the Spirit and faith in the truth. It was for this he called you through our gospel, that you may obtain the glory of our Lord Jesus Christ. So then, brothers and sisters, stand firm and hold on to the traditions which you were taught, whether by word of mouth or by letter from us. Now may our Lord Jesus Christ himself and God our Father, who has loved us and given us eternal comfort and good hope by grace, comfort and strengthen your hearts in every good work and word." So what are we looking at, and what are we dealing at here in this passage? Again, he had just finished talking about people falling away, people not believing what God is offering, all of those things. He says, now, as far as you, he said, but we should give thanks that that God has chosen you, right? He's writing to the church. He's writing to the believers there at Thessalonica. He says, you're not in this group of people who are going to be deluded and falling away. I'm not talking, that's not you, right? Because there would have been some people who would have said, well, what about us? Are we going to become deluded? Are we going to fall away? Are we going to all this things? He says, no. He said, because God has chosen you, right? God has chosen you. And, that gets us into, debates about sovereignty and free will. How much of this God at work? How much of it is us at work? And you get into really deep theological conversations that, we definitely don't have time to dive into here this morning. But as he goes through this, I think the main takeaway for us, because he talks about God has chosen you from the beginning for salvation through sanctification, he called you through our gospel. Now, when we see the word gospel there, and when Paul is using that, we have to remember that the gospels themselves haven't been written yet. Maybe Mark, which a lot of people think was the earliest one, maybe Mark has been written by this point, maybe not, right? But either way, he's not pulling out the gospel according to Matthew or John and reading it to him when he's doing his ministry work. Now, that word gospel comes from the Greek word, which means good news. And so he's talking about from our good news, right? The good news that we brought you about Jesus and everything he's done, about who Jesus is, about the cross, about resurrection, about redemption, about all of these things, right? That's what he's talking about, the good news there, the gospel. And that's why he said, so he's told you that. So you heard our gospel, right? You heard our good news, and you responded to it because that's the Holy Spirit going out and using that to bring you to him, right? And you responded to that. You heard the good news, and you responded to it, right? And God has chosen you, all of those things.

things. And we bring all of that together basically to say this, that because you have been saved, because you have been redeemed, right? We're using a lot of church language there. But because you have accepted God's gift of grace and God's call in your life, now that you are in part of this, and God is going to finish that work in you that He has started and He has begun, right? He talked about that in the first letter that He sent them. And so that's where He's at. So that's what He says. So then, brother, because of this, right? Because God has chosen, because you're now a part and parcel of the family of God, because God has already started this work in you, and there, through this sanctification by Spirit and faith in Him, but it will be the Spirit that sanctifies you, and then faith in the truth, right? You're having that faith in the truth, that truth of the gospel, the truth of who Jesus is, the truth of this thing that we've been telling you about. He said, stand firm and hold on to the traditions which you were taught, whether by word of mouth or by letter from us. Now, Paul is not being, you know, all full of himself in this, but we have to remember that it was Paul and Timothy and Silas who showed up to this church. And he knows that there are going to be other people who might show up and other people who are going to say things. And basically what he's saying, like, if they say what we've said, if the, what they say is similar to or in keeping with what we've said, then you can listen to them and that's fine. But if they deviate from that, if they're telling you something radically different from the things that we've brought to you, then you don't need to listen to them, right? You don't need to fall astray. And unfortunately, that's what happens sometimes if someone else shows up in the name of whatever, and you know they have just enough, you know, truth sprinkled in with whatever mess they're selling that people will, you know, go after that. And Paul's saying, be on guard and don't do that. But it's a reminder for us to stand firm, right? There is evil in the world. There will be a man of lawlessness. There will be things that are designed to delude people and pull them astray and all of that. But you stand firm in the faith. You stand firm in what you know to be the truth, what you know to be the reality about who Jesus is, about what this gospel, this good news message is, about the cross and the resurrection and redemption and all of those things. You stand firm of that and you live in that. And so for us, we have a few big takeaways from this. The first part of this, this opening part of it, is that we don't do this alone, right? It's not that, hey, here's the new rule book that you have to live by, Thessalonians, because you're moving away from the pagan world that you were in and believing in these false gods that don't really exist, or these ideas that, you know, whatever. Here's the new reality, right, for you, because you have accepted this call of God in your life. And you have responded to that call of God in your life. So here's this new reality for you. Now go and do it, and now you're on your own. That's not the case. And unfortunately, a lot of Christians, especially new Christians, may sometimes feel that way, that, you know, they're expected to follow all these new rules or life or whatever it happens to be. Well, how do I do that? And, you know, then some well-meaning Christian who's raised up and says, oh, just read the Bible and it'll be fine. It'll all make sense. And then they get all confused and don't understand anything that's going on. Right. But that happens, and that's not okay. And we'll talk about that in a second. But the other thing, the bigger takeaway for you and me, is that we do this through the power of the Spirit. It's God working in and through us with the power of the Holy Spirit. That's what's helping to sanctify us. That's what's helping us to move us in the direction that we need to be in. That's where those things that we used to enjoy, we aren't seeming as enjoyable. Those places that we might have wanted to go before, we're not as interested in that anymore. And we start thinking about things differently, and we have a different mindset and a different perspective about the world and about interaction and about how I'm supposed to treat other people, because the Spirit is bringing all of those things to mind. And that's helping with that sanctification process. Now, sanctification is that process where more and more in my life, I'm putting off things of the world and I'm getting closer to God. I'm getting closer to that image of Christ. That is the ultimate goal, that in the end that we will look like Christ more so than we look like anyone else. And so our lives, our actions, our attitudes, all of those things reflect more and more of that. And the process of getting rid of those things that we need to get rid of, so whatever stands in the way of that, is sanctification. But that sanctification, right, from the beginning for salvation, right, from the early days for salvation, right, through sanctification, that we're going to be sanctified by the Spirit. It's the Spirit of the new and faith in the truth, by we're holding on to the truth of who Jesus is, the truth of what Jesus has done, the truth of putting our faith and trust in Jesus because of who He is and what He has done.

and all of that, and relying on that. And that's where we come back to, and to be mindful of. And it says, for he called you through our gospel that you may obtain the glory of our Lord Jesus Christ. Right? The glory, think about the ascension and all that, and he's been, you know, who he is, the right hand of the Father, all of those things, right? That we will obtain the glory that he has already made possible, right? And that's what we're headed in. So we need to stand firm. We need to stand firm in the traditions, right? We need to stand firm in the things that we have been taught, the truth of what the Bible tells us, the truth about who Jesus is, the truth of those things. You know, we had the advantages of having the Gospels, right, and be able to read those and to see those things and to hear those things and to learn those things. Again, they're having to go off what Paul and Timothy and Silas are teaching them about all of that. We have the advantage of having much more than what they had. You know, now it would absolutely been wonderful to hear this teaching of Paul and everything that he had to say and to glean from that. But we do have these other advantages that they didn't have, you know, at this moment in time. So we have to stand firm in that. It's a reminder for us to stand firm in our calling, to not let things get us excited, to not let things pull us astray, to not chase after whims and wills and all that other stuff, especially in relation to the end times. Just the other day, I saw some post online about some eclipse that's supposed to happen and how it's a sign of the end because it lines up with this, that, and the other. People have been talking about eclipses and comets being signs and portents and omens ever since they started seeing the things, right? That doesn't necessarily mean it's so. Are we

0: didn't change anything. And that's why I don't get super excited about the end and any of that stuff, because it doesn't change my day-to-day life. Right? What changes? I still have to go out and live in this world. I still have to represent God and bring glory and honor Him through my life and through my actions, through my words and through my deeds. I still do all those things. When opportunity presents, I share the gospel with those around me to inform them and let them know about who Jesus is and what He's done in my life, and that He'll do the same in theirs. And there's a reason why I trust and put my faith in Christ and who He is and why they ought to do the same thing. And through my life and everything I do, I hope I demonstrate that to the point that they want to be a part of that. Right? All of that is consistent. And so I need to stand firm in the faith. I need to stand firm in the traditions that I have been taught and believe and raised up in, and not allowing those to be changed or mollified by people who are speaking and teaching something that's radically new and different, right, than what the Bible has brought us, right? I don't have Paul to come in and write me a letter, unfortunately, but I do have the letters that Paul wrote, and so I can glean from that, right? I don't have the good news that Paul shared with the Thessalonians, but I do have the good news according to Matthew and Mark and Luke and John, right? I have all those things. And so I can glean and grow from those. I have, you know, people I can go to, I can read and I can study and I can learn, I can grow all of those things. And that's what I need to be doing as a believer, to grow in my faith and to grow closer to God. I need to be spending time in prayer and, you know, praying for that guidance and direction that God has said He will give me, and then yielding over to that Spirit and allowing God to move me in the direction that He wants to move me in, and not resisting and pushing back against that when He places that call above me. And you know, again, giving that time of prayer over to God. So I'm spending time with God. I'm spending time in the Word. I'm spending time learning and growing. And so all of these things are happening, right? It's not purely passive. I'm active and I'm involved and I'm engaged. But at the same time, I know that the work that's being done is being done by God through His power, and I'm not having to do it alone. So I can stand firm because I'm resting not on my own understanding, but I'm resting on God and His strength and His power. And that's how we endure day to day. That's how we stand on those promises. And that's how we endure day to day in the midst of a dark world that, you know, is confusing and can be scary and is troublesome at times, because of these promises that we have, because of the good news, because of the power of the Spirit of God. All those things enable us to do that. And we keep doing that day for day. And that's my encouragement for you, is that you will stand firm in the faith, stand firm in the Word of God, stand firm in the promises, stand firm in who Jesus is and what He has promised and all of those things. And as our faith grows, we are more sanctified. We are more and more putting on Christ, right? And becoming imitators of Christ more and more. And we present that to the world. And so in a world where everything is changing and constantly moving and everything seems topsy-turvy, we show people the consistency that is, and the unchanging nature that is this God that we love, who has poured out, as He said, His grace. And it says, now may our Lord Jesus Christ, and you, who has loved us, given us eternal comfort by grace, comfort and strengthen your hearts in every good work and word. May He do that for you. Let's pray. Heavenly Father, we do thank You so much. And as we go through life and we go through the daily difficulties of living in this world, help us to stand firm in the faith as You have revealed it to us through Your Word and through Your Son, that we would live that You would give us the strength we need, that You would give us the comfort we need, that You would continue to pour Your grace out upon us as we strive to live for You in this world, and You become more and more of our focus and who we are and how we ought to be, that You would enable us to stand firm and give us the strength we need to do that in the face of all things, Lord, and that we would do that more and more, bringing more and more people to You through demonstration of Your love in our life, that they too would come to You. We pray this in Christ's name. Amen.
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2: Good morning. This is Daniel Reed, pastor of Fort Trial Baptist Church in Stanleytown, Virginia. I want to thank you for tuning in today. And as always, thank B99 for the opportunity to bring you some truth

from God's Word. So this summer, we have been walking through the book of James in the New Testament, and today we move into chapter 4. So we are in the home stretch with only 3 more weeks to go in this series. Now, the passage we're going to look at today, it really flows naturally out of what we looked at last week in James chapter 3, verses 13 through 18, where James contrasted godly wisdom with false worldly wisdom. The opening verses of James 4, it really paints a picture of what this worldly wisdom that James described in the previous chapter, what that type of wisdom produces inside a church, and the picture is not pretty at all. In our passage today, really just like a doctor, James is going to identify the symptoms. He's going to diagnose the real deeper problem, and then he's going to guide us to the cure. And now just a reminder that James wrote this letter to believers, all right? So keep that in mind, especially as we get into these first few verses. So in James chapter 4, verses 1 through 3, James writes, "What is the source of the wars and fights among you? Don't they come from your passions that wage war within you? You desire and do not have. You murder and covet and cannot obtain. You fight and wage war. You do not have because you do not ask. And you ask and don't receive because you ask with wrong motives, so that you may spend it on your pleasures." Now, in these verses, James is identifying the destructive symptoms on display in these believers. Now, as if it's not hard enough to deal with the spiritual war going on inside of us that each of us as believers deal with, James points out that these believers were at war with each other. You ever experienced that in the church? Have you ever heard of that happening? You see, if you have, and maybe you've even experienced it personally, this is nothing new to the church. This has been going on since the beginning. You know, Scripture says that we have an enemy, Satan, who seeks to devour and destroy us. Yet there are some people in the church who are bent on doing Satan's job for him by causing war and fights and division and conflict. So right from the start, in verse 1, James asked 2 questions. And these questions are meant to identify the source of this strife, conflict. And James's second question really answers the first. So let me reread that. Verse 1. "What is the source of the wars and the fights among you?" And then here's the answer in the next question. "Don't they come from your passions that wage war within you?" You know, Bruce Hurt says, James's diagnosis is that the strife going on externally among the saints is a reflection of the war going on internally in their hearts. Warren Wiersbe says something similar, saying, "The wars among us are caused by the wars within us. We want to please ourselves, even if it hurts somebody else." And so James is reminding us of a truth he pointed out at the beginning of his letter in James chapter 1, verse 14. James says, "But each person is tempted when he is drawn away and enticed by his own evil desire." You see, so much of the division, the fighting, the conflict that exists in some churches, many churches, most churches, much of that division is the result of our own selfish desires and motives. We want what we want, and we don't care, honestly,

how that affects anybody else. We're unwilling to listen to the other side because we're so hard-headed and bent on having things our own way. But that type of attitude, that type of lifestyle in the church, it is only proof that we are living according to worldly wisdom, exactly what we talked about last week at the end of chapter 3. See, because according to James, just a few verses ago in James 3, the wisdom from above is what? Go back to chapter 3, verse 17. What is it? It is peace-loving. It is gentle. It is compliant. It is full of mercy. Is that what we read going on here in the first three verses of chapter 4? Of course not. It is the exact opposite of that. So according to James, the result of this self-centered, desire-driven lifestyle is that we don't get what we desire. Going back to verse 2 of chapter 4, he says, "You desire and do not have." Charles Spurgeon says, "The whole history of humankind shows the failure of evil lustings to obtain their object." You see, the tragic irony of chasing selfish, worldly desires is that you'll never, ever be satisfied by what you're striving for. If you chase what the world tells you to chase, you can obtain all that stuff, but in the end, you're going to find that wasn't enough. And so what are you going to do? You're going to keep striving for more and more. Exactly what James said back in chapter 3 in verses 14, 15, and 16. You're filled with bitter envy, wanting what other people have. You're filled and motivated by selfish ambition, but you're never going to be filled. And as James is about to point out in the next two verses, why we can never be satisfied by chasing these things. James chapter 4, verses 4 and 5. James says this, "You adulterous people, don't you know that friendship with the world is hostility toward God? So whoever wants to be the friend of the world actually becomes the enemy of God. Or do you think it's without reason that the scripture says the spirit he made to dwell in us envies intensely?" 15 times in James's letter, he addresses his audience as brothers and or sisters. 15 times. Yet here, is that what he calls his readers in verse 4? No, what does he say? He calls them adulteresses. Now, in the translation we're reading, it's worded, "you adulterous people." But in the Greek, that word, adulteress, is actually in the feminine plural, reading adulteresses. Now, why does that matter? Well, in the New Testament, the church, which is composed of all followers of Christ, so if you follow Jesus, you're a part of the Big C Church, and the Big C Church in the New Testament is referred to as the Bride of Christ. Now, you'll never find that phrase, Bride of Christ, anywhere in Scripture, but it is implied throughout Scripture. Let me give you three passages. Ephesians chapter 5. Verses 22 through 23. 2 Corinthians chapter 11, verse 2. And then Revelation chapter 19, verses 7 through 9. So, it would make sense then, if the church, we are called the Bride of Christ, it would make sense why James would refer to us in the feminine plural, "you adulteresses." Stephen Cole puts it this way. James is saying that if you know Christ, in a sense, you are married to Christ. Just as marital adultery is serious sin, even more so is spiritual adultery a serious sin. So, what is it exactly that is considered

considered adultery within this context of James chapter 4. And James tells us in verse 4 what that is. He says, "Don't you know that friendship with the world is hostility toward God?" Now, what does James mean by the world? Friendship with the world. Okay, well, again, just go back to verses 1 through 3. And James paints a picture of what being friends with the world is all about. J.I. Packer says, "Being of the world means being controlled by what preoccupies the world. The quest for pleasure, profit, and position, those who love the world serve and worship themselves." That's what James is saying.

pleasures of the world, but we can't do both. We have to decide what or who we really want. And so in the next couple of verses, James begins laying out the solution, the cure for what he's been describing. Because what he's been describing to this point is not good. All right. So in James chapter 4, looking at verses 6 through 10, James says this, but, okay, so in light of all that he said, this horrible stuff, causing wars and hostility, conflict within the church, your friends with the world, verse 6, but he, God, gives greater grace. Therefore, he says, God resists the proud, but gives grace to the humble. Therefore, submit to God, resist the devil, and he will flee from you. Draw near to God, and he will draw near to you. Cleanse your hands, sinners, and purify your hearts, you double-minded people. Be miserable and mourn and weep. Let your laughter be turned to mourning and your joy to sorrow. Humble yourselves before the Lord, and he will exalt you. Now, verse 6 is really the turning point of this passage. So despite all the depravity, all the selfish sinfulness described up to this point in verses 1 through 5, James says this, but God gives greater grace. Know this, for those of you listening, if you're listening to my voice and you have drifted from God in any form of spiritual adultery, even if you think that what you've done is unforgivable, there's no way God would ever forgive you for what you've done, know this, God gives greater grace. Greater than the wrongs you've committed, greater than the sins you've done, his grace is greater. Some of you listening to my voice, you need to hear that. And according to James, though, there is, even though God's grace is greater than anything we do, there is a condition, though, to you receiving that grace. And James makes it clear what that is. It's very simple. It's humility. Humility. The one condition to you receiving the greater grace that God offers is humility. You see, the reason it says God resists the proud but gives grace to the humble, the reason the proud person doesn't receive grace, it isn't because they can't receive grace. The reason is because they don't think they need the grace of God. Therefore, they don't ask for it. And this goes back to what James said in chapter 2. You do not have because why? You do not ask. The reason some of us are not experiencing the grace of God is simply because we're not asking for it. And if we are asking for it, we're asking for it in the wrong motives, not genuinely out of a heart of repentance. But James wants us to know that God's grace, it is greater and it is available if we would simply submit ourselves to him. And then James goes on to say something mind-blowing in verse 8. One of my favorite verses in James, and really all of Scripture. James says this, draw near to God, and God will draw near to you. Now notice what James doesn't say here. James doesn't say, draw near to God, and God will save you. He doesn't say, draw near to God, and God will forgive you. Now, both of those things are true, and Scripture illustrates that numerous times. Instead, James chose to say this, draw near to God, and he will draw near to you. Why would James choose to say that instead of the other things? And here's what I want you to think about. The God who created everything out of nothing. In the beginning, there was nothing but God. And God spoke, and everything that we know that exists in our world
came into being.

as a result of the power of his voice. That same God who is holy beyond what we can imagine, that God who owes us nothing, including his nearness, that God desires to be near you. I mean, think about that. And James says here that as we draw near to God, as we make a decision, I want to be close to that God, something amazing happens. He draws near to us. But James goes on in the rest of that verse. He says this. He says, draw near to God and he will draw near to you. But then he says this, cleanse your hands, sinners, and purify your hearts, you double-minded people. Okay, so what's being described here is basically genuine repentance. That's what humility involves, genuine repentance. John Stott says this, I fear that we as Christians, by making much of grace, sometimes make light of sin. There is not enough sorrow for sin among us. You see, when you draw near to God, here's what will happen. God, through his Spirit, will convict you of sin. Things that you have done wrong. Good things that you should be doing that you're not doing. His Spirit will convict you of that. And now the goal isn't just to make you feel bad. The goal is to lead you to humble yourselves before him, recognizing that I am a broken human being and the only hope I have is found in the forgiveness in Jesus, which leads to repentance. And here's the thing about repentance. Repentance is always evident. Repentance is never mere words. It's not just you saying at the end of your day, God, if I did anything wrong, please forgive me. That's not repentance. That's words. Repentance always involves action, life change. And a beautiful thing happens when we truly repent and humble ourselves before the Lord. James says in verse 10, if we humble ourselves before the Lord, he will exalt us. In other words, if you will come to God in humility, admitting your desperate need for him to cleanse you of our divisive, sinful hearts, God will cleanse us and he will restore us. And as James points out, we're not going to read these, but in the next two verses, in verses 11 and 12, James makes clear that getting right with God always involves getting right with people, which is a direct contrast to how James began this section. Remember, with wars and fights and divisions and murder and coveting. That's the exact opposite of what should happen in a person's life who has genuinely repented and humbled themselves before the Lord. So, based on what we've explored today, I want to leave you with some questions. First one is this. Am I experiencing conflict with others that might be a result of selfish, ungodly desires? Now, not all conflict we experience in the world is proof of a sinful, selfish heart, but many times it is. So ask yourself, are you experiencing conflict with someone else that could be a result of selfish, ungodly desires within you? And if you realize that yes, it is, then repent, get right with that person, seek their forgiveness. Second question, am I attempting to be friends with the world and God at the same time? Am I trying to have the best of both worlds? I can have my relationship with God, but I can also kind of have the world on the side, or vice versa. You can't do that. You have to choose which one you want. And last question, am I truly broken over my sin and humbling myself before God to experience his restoration? You know, when we read verses like mourn and weep

0: and be miserable. Does that ever define you? I mean, James is saying like that should be our continual reality, that we're just miserable, pessimistic downers of a people. No. But that there are times when we recognize our sin and it breaks us because we know that it grieves the heart of God. And we want to be right with him. We want a good relationship with him. So yes, maybe it brings us to tears. It makes us regretful and sorrowful that we weep over our sins. Do you ever experience that? When's the last time you experienced that? Because we're all fallen. We all sin. Like, let's be real. And if our sins are not breaking us to the point of tears, maybe we're not taking sin as serious as we should. So here's my challenge for us this week. This week, don't rush past conviction. Whether that's in just your personal time in reading scripture and you're convicted over something you read, don't rush past that. It might involve you going to church and the message that a teacher or a pastor brings, it just cuts to your heart. That God uses his spirit and that message deliverer to convict you of sin. If that happens this week, don't rush past that moment. Instead, when God, through his spirit, reveals sin to you, pause long enough to confess that sin. Take time to grieve over that sin. But don't stop there. Turn from it and receive God's greater grace and continue day by day to seek to live in closer devotion to Christ.
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Preston Lynch and Jelly Roll Chevrolet on Southern Virginia's Country Station, B99.9. 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

0: Crime of Passion, Ricky Van Shelton on Southern Virginia's country station, B99.9. This is Johnny Law with you until 2:30 this afternoon. Then we're going to go racing. It's the NASCAR Cup Series from the Iowa Speedway, the Iowa Corn 350, powered by ethanol.
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This is Johnny Law, the lawman in the BVT studios. And well, I must be doing something right. I mean, you are still listening, aren't you?

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0: Southern Virginia's country station, B99.9. Looks like we're going to get some scattered showers and thunderstorms this afternoon. Keep that umbrella handy. High of 88.
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This is Johnny Law with Trisha Yearwood. And, well, she wants to canoodle with the boy.

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0: Southern Virginia's country station, B99.9. Are you celebrating a birthday today? Happy birthday, celeb, celebrating right along with you. Anna Kendrick is 41, football great Deion Sanders, 59, actress Melanie Griffith, 69, and Sam Elliott. I love him on Landman, 82.
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1 o'clock hour on Southern Virginia's country station, B99.9. There's Johnny Law in the BVT studios on the way. Jordan Davis, George Strait, Shenandoah, Brooks and Dunn, and more. Here's Mark Chestnut. It's getting really chilly at home. Really chilly.

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Here's today's history lesson for August 9th. On this date in 1173, construction of the Leaning Tower of Pisa begins. And on this date in 1930, the character Betty Boop

0: the Spirit, Southern Virginia's country station, B99.9 in Shenandoah there. This is Johnny Law, and we still have tickets for you to see the Salem Ridgebacks in action at Carilion Clinic Field. 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

0: Southern Virginia's country station, B99.9, Blake Shelton, let him in anyway. This is Johnny Law, and a Strongville, Ohio man was recently seen walking around a mall parking lot in a thong. Police report states, it's not a crime, just a strange sighting. Why won't you ladies do that?
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This is Johnny Law in the PVT studios on the way. Ella Langley, Toby Keith, Doug Stone, Alan Jackson, and the Iowa Corn 350 powered by ethanol. Here's Clay Walker, Live Until I Die.

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Be her on Southern Virginia's country station, B99.9. Johnny Law in pursuit of the best of the legends and the best of today. Here's Toby Keith, the late, great Toby Keith. 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

0: 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That's it for the Lawman. Johnny Law checking out, going 10-7. 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Until next time, stay safe.
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0: Also, some other cars that at least it sounded like maybe had some hints of concerns as they went into this. We'll see where that plays out today. We've got a lot of kind of angst, I think, in the Cup garage over what we'll have for a package.
1: And we've seen some of that anxiety on crew chiefs' faces. The question is, do they have what they need for a 350-lap, or we're all going to find out together. Gentlemen, thank you. We'll check back in with you in just a few moments. Coming up on NASCAR Live Race Day, we'll sit down with Christopher Bell, a Joe Gibbs Racing driver that is on the cusp of his first win of the year. 6 runner-up finishes so far this season, and perhaps maybe today could be the day that Seabell could break into victory lane. Iowa Speedway track president Eric Peterson will stop by to discuss the big news that Iowa announced earlier this week. Todd will be back with the progressive keys to winning the race, and we'll head trackside to chat with some of the drivers as we close in on the start of the Iowa Corn 350.
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14: Just an incredible performance by Christopher Bell. He won stage one, he won stage two, and now he will win the race. It is his fourth win of the year, his second win at Iowa.
13: Now, back to Mike Bagley.
1: That's how it sounded. June 19th, make that June 16th, 2019. Dan Hubbard with the call of Christopher Bell, leading 186 of 250 laps en route to a dominant NASCAR O'Reilly Auto Parts Series victory right here at the Iowa Speedway. I'm sure Seabell would love to have a similar outcome here today. Our Jason Toy sat down with Christopher to preview this afternoon's 350-lapper.
15: Christopher, let's talk about the season. Aside from the injury that you suffered, but you were still able to work your way back in, what's the season been like for you guys here and the ups and downs of it and the ebb and flows?
16: It has been the season of trials and tribulations. That is for sure. Our highs have been really good. Minus getting that victory, we've been so close to victory lane several times now. And yeah, so I feel optimistic that, you know, if we perform at our best, we're going to be right there in the hunt with everybody. Certainly, we've had some lows throughout the 2026 season, and I've been really proud of how we've handled them, came back for them. You know, my that crash at Michigan was a major setback, and we were able to kind of weather the storm. And yeah, so we're

0: be joined by Iowa Speedway Track President Eric Peterson. He's going to discuss the future of this racetrack. From Iowa Speedway, this is the Motor Racing Network, the voice of NASCAR.
1: Hey, Dad, I'm back. You ready to take me to my first race?
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0: Welcome back to Newton, Iowa. Beautiful day for racing. Cloudless skies. Temperature teetering around 80 degrees and the fans are filing in. It is a sellout crowd here at this racetrack. Earlier this week, Iowa Speedway made headlines as the track not only announcing their spot next year on the 2027 schedule, but this property will undergo major upgrades and renovations, including a complete repaving of the racetrack. Eric Peterson, track president, sat down with Tim Catalfamo to discuss all of the upcoming changes.
7: So I know that the track at Iowa Speedway made a major announcement on Thursday. Can you inform our listeners what was all involved and what are the futures for Iowa Speedway?
8: Yeah, we sure did. So something we've been working on for the last year, really the last couple years, exciting announcement that went out is our 2027 race date coming back after a sold-out race for the third consecutive year. But in addition to that, we have some pretty significant changes going on at Iowa Speedway for 2027. First off, starting with a full repave of the racing surface. So from a competition perspective, a safety perspective, really on track perspective, we feel it's going to improve. In addition to that, we are adding and improving many areas around the racetrack that are more fan-facing. So super excited to talk about that as well.
7: Let's start first with the repave, and then we'll talk about the other renovations that are happening around the track that you alluded to. Why now with the repave? What was the decision-making that went into the process of going forward with a full repave of the entire racetrack?
8: Well, as you know, we did a partial repave in 2024 when we first started cup racing here at Iowa, and that was really just to make sure the surface was safe for all the competitors. There's no doubt about that. So we saw that. We've seen some good racing over the past couple years, but we've known from the beginning that really to ensure that we have long-term stability at the track and in the best on-track product that we need to do a full repave. And, you know, I will say we've worked with the state of Iowa. So a great partnership with the state of Iowa on a grant that we've been working on for the past year. So a combination of that in addition to NASCAR and the France family investment, we're able to completely do a repave. So go all the way down, remove the current racetrack, and repave the entire thing. And looking to get that done by the end of this year.
7: Has there been any feedback so far from the drivers? Obviously, the repave hasn't happened just yet, but has there been any feedback from the drivers that you have received in regards to the repave?
8: Yeah, there certainly has been. And that's always a sensitive subject with drivers. There's no doubt about that. But the drivers that I've talked to and tried to have a chance to talk to most of them, you know, I think right now what we almost have working in our favor is we did have that partial repave in 2024. And again, not to speak for the drivers, but just what I'm hearing from them is I feel they think it's best if it's one type of a racing surface. So as you look at it right now, we've got the partial repave, which is a little more slick, and you have a rougher part, which is the existing racetrack from 2006. And in addition to that, you know, here in Iowa, we see some really extreme temperature changes. So you've got the heat in the summertime and the extreme cold, and that tends to age a track a little bit faster and have some effects on there. So I certainly hope in that we get a chance in us having this completed by the end of 2026 allows for Goodyear to come out have Goodyear tire testing, wheel

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11: 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Kyle Busch across the stripe, checkered flag. He wins here at the Iowa Speedway.
4: Now, back to Mike Bagley.
5: Another Kyle Busch winning moment as we continue to reflect on his life and legacy. Eli Gold with the call of Kyle Busch claiming a checkered flag here at Iowa. Welcome back to NASCAR Live Race Day and our coverage of the Iowa Corn 350. Denny Hamlin, no doubt, has been the class of the field this year. He has 4 wins to his credit, 5 if you include the All-Star race, and he comes into this race as the points leader. He's locked up a spot in the chase, leads the points by 84. However, today, he'll be starting in 29th position with some concern on his progressive Toyota Camry. Let's get his thoughts with Steve Post, this driver spotlight presented by Toyota Racing. Your race, your story. 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Posty?
12: Yeah, Denny starts in the 29th spot. Denny, we talked about this during our practice show yesterday. Had some brake issues. What is the issue and what's the update on it entering today's race?
13: Yeah, not much is new. We asked NASCAR to let us change the pads, and it's, you know, which we think is you know, really the issue, and yeah, they said no, and I said, well, what, like, what if I don't want to blow a rotor and throw one of those things through the fence today and hit that wall head on? And they're like, I don't know. We'd have to make up some sort of penalty that'd be worse than you coming in and fixing it once the green flag comes out. So, I don't know. It's an unfortunate box that apparently we're put in, and you can change everything else. I didn't realize you can change anything in the brakes you want, just not the pads. It's just wild. But we got what we got, and we'll try to make the best of our day.
12: Let's talk a little big picture, Iowa Speedway. A lot of changes here, a lot of growth here. You're a student of the sport. Of course, action is detrimental. You talk about the sport. What's your take on the resurgence of this racetrack here in the Midwest?
13: Yeah, I mean, I think it's a great place for us to be. There's a lot of fans that, you know, this is as close as they can get to racing action. So, as you can see with the sold-out crowd again this week here in Iowa, that the fans love coming to see us, and hopefully these cars put on a great show for them today.
12: I'm sure they will. The progressive Toyota, Denny Hamlin, starts 29th.
5: 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With 4 races to go before the chase begins, he is 82 points below the cut line. Won a stage at Indy, matter of fact, led 5 laps, and has a good starting position. He'll

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9: That's the starting lineup for the Iowa Corn 350, powered by ethanol.
3: Those drivers have been introduced to this sellout crowd here at the Iowa Speedway. We are getting ready for pre-race ceremonies for the Iowa Corn 350. Alex Hayden, Todd Gordon back with us topside. We talk about the sellout crowd. We talk about the pomp and the circumstance and the enthusiasm and the excitement about this race. But now let's talk about this race and what lies ahead for these drivers and these teams.
1: Yeah, in this first run, you got some really good race cars and great race car drivers at the back of the field to get going by unapproved adjustments. Chase Elliott's going to the back, Brad Keselowski, Denny Hamlin. For Chase Elliott, he's on a dubious streak right now. Only one

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5: Welcome back to the Iowa Speedway. We are getting ready to rock and roll. Cloudless skies, 82 degrees. Great day of racing here for the NASCAR Cup cars, the Iowa Corn 350. 350 laps. Stages will take place at lap 70, the end of stage one. The end of stage two is lap 210. However, there is a twist to those stage endings. A bit of a tweak to the procedure for stage conclusions was announced, Alex, earlier this week.
6: Yeah, and it's an effort to keep the race moving along and giving the fans more green flag laps. So what's happening is when there's 10 or fewer laps, if a caution flag comes out before the end of a stage with 10 or fewer laps, then the immediate green and white checkered flag will be displayed the next time by after the caution comes out, effectively ending the stage earlier than what the distance is on advertisement. But the idea behind that, Mike, is to keep things going. You go ahead and run through your normal caution procedures and get the green flag back in the air sooner. That can add more laps to the following run. Depends on how it works out. Now, it's in play for all three of the NASCAR National Series, the Cup Series, the O'Reilly Auto Parts Series, the Craftsman Truck Series. Yesterday, it did not come into play at all.
5: 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But the goal is to provide as much green flag action as possible. That's what we're here for. Let's get it going right now with the command to fire engines.
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13: Wow. Intense. Inches predict outcomes. Momentum earned 3 and 4 wide. The 1.5 mile blink and miss what just happened pivotal postseason battleground is back. This time with everything on the line. The Hollywood Casino 400 at Kansas. The chase for the next NASCAR Cup Series.

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1: In this race 1 year ago, there were no drivers that failed to finish the race. As a matter of fact, 30 of the 37 cars finished on the lead lap in this race 1 year ago. From Iowa Speedway, this is the Motor Racing Network, the voice of NASCAR.
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1: 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As I say that, Chevrolet Corvette does begin to roll out, and the field is behind them. Here in Iowa, they grow corn, but the truth is, corn grows Iowa. 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
5: Field begins to ease off of the pit lane to begin their pace and parade laps. The pace speed on track will be 45 miles an hour. Pit road speed is 40 miles an hour. So as this field begins to work their way up onto the banking at the back straightaway of the Iowa Speedway, let's bring in the gentleman that will cover the action in the corners for the Motor Racing Network for us this afternoon. From Altamont, Illinois, here is Kurt Becker.
6: And thank you, Mike. We are positioned at the northwest corner of the racetrack, just outside of turn three on a scissor lift, overlooking turns three and four. 12 to 14 degrees of progressive banking on both ends of the racetrack, which at one time meant plenty of room to race in virtually every lane through the corners on both ends of the track. That has changed because a couple of years ago, and a number of drivers have referenced this in our pre-race coverage, the bottom two lanes in both corners were repaved, so that makes for a difference in grip level. It seems like throughout the course of the weekend, other series that have already competed here over the last couple of days, most drivers seem to prefer one lane up off the bottom, but enough grip to dive down to the very bottom side of the racetrack next to the white line when working one's way through lap traffic or trying to complete a pass. We'll have all of that action covered from our spot at the end of the back straightaway just outside of turn number three here this afternoon. And now back to the gentleman who will call the start of today's race. Once again, Todd Gordon, Mike Bagley, and Alex Hayden.
1: Thank you, Kurt. Time now for a final thought from the pit lane. This trip to pit road is presented by Jack Link's Protein Snacks. Jack Link's Protein Snacks, the official protein snack of NASCAR, comes in original, pepper, teriyaki, and so many more flavors, all made with 100% beef. 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We start our sweep with Steve Post.
7: One of the drivers I'm going to keep an eye on is Shane Van Gisbergen. You know, we know he's a road course ace, but in 2026, he's added some good oval track performances, specifically Charlotte, Nashville, North Wilkesboro. The key to those races, though, is he started in the top 10. Today, they qualified 23rd. I spent some time with his crew chief, Stephen Doran, this morning. First and foremost, they felt like they had a top 10 car. Shane just got onto the brakes a little too hard in turn number three and gave up some speed. So they feel like they have a good car. Steven said we're going to have to use a little pit strategy and sequencing maybe to get up there in the top 10. He said once we get to the top 10, I think we can have another one of those performances. The car is that good, like we've had on some oval tracks. Very important. He's 15th in the point standings. He has a 57-point buffer on the Chase field, but he needs to keep putting the heat on. He needs to keep having strong performances. We'll see how he does here today. So I'm going to keep an eye on SVG. Jason Toy, what are you going to be looking at?
8: I keep an eye on young Todd Gilliland. Coming out of Indianapolis, he took home the $1 million in the head-to-head challenge. He finished 24th. They weren't happy with the finish, but they loved picking up the money because it all went to the crew and the entire team. But more importantly for this team, it's been momentum, the handful of races

0: would not even roll forward. He ended up backing it down pit road. And so they've gone to the garage, and what's really frustrating about this is the short track program for the Legacy Motor Club has been a bit of a struggle. Talked to crew chief Justin Alexander this morning. They really feel like they made progress over the course of the race at North Wilkesboro, and he wanted the course of the race today to continue to gain on the short track program. They qualified 10th, but unfortunately, they're in the garage, and they're just going to see if they can button it up to get maybe a test session in the second half of this race.
1: Lap number 8 on the board here as we work the caution flag. Sold out house here, all standing up, holding 8 fingers in the air as we continue to celebrate the life of Kyle Busch.
2: Doug.
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0: Traveling, it is quite a gem, and it is sold out. You can't shoehorn another race fan onto this property, and they're enjoying a good race in the early going. If you're just joining us, caution and trouble broke loose at lap four when Tyler Reddick and Eric Jones got together in turn two. Both of those drivers have been taken to the garage and ultimately the care center. We hope to hear from those drivers in a moment. Ryan Blaney has led all the laps so far, and his advantage now is 1.2 seconds over Kyle Larson, with Joey Logano, Ty Gibbs, and Austin Dillon rounding out the top five.
1: Ryan Blaney is the pre-race favorite, and that's one of them everybody in the garage this morning was talking about. If there's a long green flag run, Blaney could really get away from the field, and it's beginning to show right now. He's opened up his lead now by 1.2 seconds over Kyle Larson. So Blaney doing Blaney things here at Iowa Speedway. He won this race 2 years ago, and looked like here at least early on, he's in a good spot as well. Mike mentioned Tyler Reddick involved in the crash earlier today. Jason Toy's caught up with him.
2: He came out of the infield care center. Tyler, take us and tell us what happened and describe the emotions going through you right now.
3: Yeah, there wasn't much. It was quick. I probably could have been able to save it. So, just got out of shape in an area, corner entry, where I thought we were pretty secure about all weekend. So, yeah, just it's awful, honestly. For us to dig ourselves out is one thing, but we took out a fellow Toy teammate that raced me in the chase and pretty much ended their day as well. So just the type of stuff that, one, you don't do to yourself, and two, you don't do to your Toy teammates. So just, not good.
2: Tyler Reddick frustrated here as he makes his way out of the care center in Iowa.
0: And he will be posted and credited with the 36th and final position today.
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0: No changes in the top five while we were away, except Ryan Blaney's lead has gotten larger over Kyle Larson. It's now 1.6 seconds with Larson second, Joey Logano, Ty Gibbs, Austin Dillon rounding out the top five. From Iowa Speedway, this is the Motor Racing Network, the voice of NASCAR.
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0: Back at Iowa Speedway, we continue under the green flag. Ryan Blaney's lead just got tremendously larger over Kyle Larson, who had a big moment on the racetrack, almost slapped the wall in turns three and four. Now Blaney leads by 4 seconds. We heard from Tyler Reddick a moment ago. Eric Jones was the other driver swept up in that crash at lap four. Jason Toy's with him.
2: Made his way out of the care center. Wrong place, wrong time type deal. And how frustrating is it for you with you guys trying to make a run here for the playoffs?
9: Yeah, I mean, we needed a few perfect weeks, and it needed to start here today, and obviously that didn't happen. So, yeah, just unfortunate. Just how early it is, you know, lap three.

0: favorite part about racing is when they say, gentlemen, start your grilling. 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
3: Back here at Iowa Speedway, pit lane will open next time by. By the way, Chase Elliott will receive the free pass under this caution presented by NASCAR Americana on USA, the story behind America's fastest sport. NASCAR Americana, three-part docuseries tonight after the race, only on USA.
4: Fields in turn three behind the Corvette safety car. Now pit road is open. We'll see who decides to come down pit lane for service. Obviously, the lead lap cars are huddled up at the bottom. The cars that are lapped down, five of them will stay on the racetrack. So at 40 miles an hour, Ryan Blaney will bring the field to pit road. The first driver in his pit stall is Austin Dillon in front of Jason Toy.
5: Great run for Austin Dillon so far. Just lost a little bit of grip. They're going to try to tighten them up. Ross Chastain is in. No adjustments for him. He's hoping for the Express Racing Goodyear Eagles to go in. Sunoco Fuel going in for Chastain. Also in on pit road, we're seeing the stop here of Ty Gibbs. But the first away is going to be Ross Chastain, just ahead of Christian Bell in the middle section. See, folks.
6: Joey Logano comes in. The car was a little bit loose, but they're making progress compared to yesterday. And Joey Logano is down and away off from his pit stop. And Ryan Blaney, the very first pit box. Ryan said his only problem is the car gets a little tight in traffic, but not too bad. He's just managing the rear tires and trying not to light them up. Want to follow up on Chase Briscoe. They have not said anything on the brakes other than James Small keeps reminding them to trail brake the car. And I don't know what technique they're using, but he was one of those drivers that had concerns about the brakes, but they haven't talked about him at all. Chase Briscoe, a solid run nearing the top 10. Got close to the top 10 there in that first stage.
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0: My friend, describe the purpose of Iowa Corn and the farmers who make up that organization.
1: So we are two separate boards of directors. One is our lobbying arm, both at the state capitol here in Des Moines and then in Washington, D.C. We also have a marketing arm. It is the Iowa Corn Checkoff. For every bushel of corn that's sold, one penny is collected for promotions. And that's what we get to do here today to sponsor this race. It's through that Iowa Corn Checkoff. It's farmer money promoting their own product around this track today.
2: So why is the partnership with NASCAR and the Iowa Speedway so good for you guys?
1: 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There's a 15% blend of ethanol in here. It's a great way for us to be able to connect to our partners and our customers. Most importantly, we know how brand loyal customers are, our NASCAR fans are. So for us, this is a natural partnership. Everybody loves engines. Everybody loves driving. And what better way to be able to show off the power and performance of ethanol than in a NASCAR?
0: So when our race fans pull up to the pump and they fuel up with unleaded 88, what are the benefits of that?
1: Well, first and foremost, it's great on the pocketbook. E15 or unleaded 88 is about 15 cents a gallon cheaper, and so right away you're saving money.
2: So we got a caution flag flying here. Shane Van Gisbergen goes for a lazy spin, didn't make any significant contact with any cars or the wall, as he's going to refire that car and get it down to the apron of the racetrack. We were just talking with Craig Floss, the Iowa Corn CEO, about the unleaded 88 ethanol and how good it is for our checkbooks.
1: Absolutely. You can burn it in any car, 2001 and newer, and for us, it is great for economics across the country, and also, most importantly, it's good for the environment. We're actually shipping our ethanol produced right here in the U.S. to over 80 countries around the world because it's cleaning up air in some pretty nasty polluted cities. And so for us, that's a huge benefit. And honestly, being here with NASCAR, being able to have this platform, that shows our international customers if it's good enough for NASCAR, it ought to be good enough for their own.
2: Hey, look, we love it. Thank you so very much to you and all the corn growers in the state of Iowa for putting on another great race weekend. Can't wait to see how this one plays out today.
1: It's great here at the Iowa Speedway. We love the partnership. NASCAR has been awesome, and it's really great that you guys are back here for the third running of the Iowa Corn 350 powered by ethanol.
0: Appreciate you, my friend. We'll see you next year.
1: Absolutely.
0: On 4th of July weekend.
1: 4th of July weekend. Thank you, sir.
0: Thank you. That's Craig Floss, Iowa Corn CEO, joining us here at the Iowa Speedway. Hardy's caution two is flying over this Iowa Corn 350 after Shane Van Gisbergen goes for a spin in turn four.
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0: Back at Iowa Speedway, pit road is open. We have takers in front of Jason Toy.
8: Potter's Village, Denny Hamlin is in. Quick pitch up for Austin Dillon. Gill, right side tires only. Emmett Village down to the way here in the middle section, along with Christopher Bell and Alex Bowman making a stop in the middle section. Steve Post.
9: 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The call for Joey Logano. That was a quick one. Bubba Wallace getting two tires and fuel as well. It's like most of the drivers getting two tires and fuel. The same for race leader Ryan Blaney. Has that first pit box, and Blaney by a fender wins the race off from pit road.
2: He does indeed, with two Goodyear tires, Sunoco fuel. Joey Logano second off the pit lane, followed by Kyle Larson, Ross Chastain, and Bubba Wallace from Iowa Speedway. 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
5: 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Chase Elliott stays on the racetrack. He will take the lead. Jason Toy, what is the thought process?
6: Well, they were so marred back in traffic after starting the back of the pack. Matter of fact, at one time in this race, running last for a while, so Alan Gustafson and him trying to work things out. Said the car's getting better. Just need to get some track position. So they're going to try to hold on for as long as they can, hand up front. They're thinking they're going to be a little short on fuel. They need some cautions to help them out, but they're going to stay up there. Real quick, couple updates on other drivers we talked about earlier. Ty Gibbs, you guys documented him up in the top 10. He fell back after the pit stop just before this one. Problems to the right rear, so that put him all the way to the back. And you talked about Carson Hocevar a little while ago. The words that a crew chief can tell a driver that I'm sure a driver doesn't want to hear, Todd Gordon, is, well, you're going to have to run with it the way it is because they feel the engine issue is inside in the valve train. So he's going to have to run it out the rest of the race.
7: Yeah, unfortunate for Carson to have to deal with that. That's one that comes forward. Alan Gustafson leaving Chase Elliott out. I don't feel like they can make it all the way to the end of the stage. If we had a couple more cautions, maybe it gets there. But I feel like, you know, the 9 car of Chase Elliott was our free pass at the end of stage one. This gives them an opportunity. If they're in the back, they're going to be vulnerable to going a lap down, especially if you go 100 laps here. This gives them an opportunity to have some track position, see where the car's at. We've still probably got close to 100 laps of fuel in that 9 car. They got a long window. Another caution will help them out.
5: Carson Hocevar is back on the race, or back on the pit lane. The hood is up on that. It's a day of rough sledding for that Spire Motorsports team as the field has gotten the one to go. They're doubled up on the backstretch for the restart. Chase Elliott will restart on the outside of Ryan Blaney as Hocevar now has been released from pit road. He'll join the tail end of the field.
4: Fields coming to the Poet restart zone presented by Poet. Poet is proud to be the official bioethanol partner of NASCAR, delivering high-octane bioethanol with zero carbon.
5: Pace cars on pit road. Here we go. We'll complete lap 97. That'll leave 113 laps in stage two. Off the corner, Elliott spins the tires just a tad. Gets a little crossed up with Ryan Blaney. They are able to sort it out, but they still continue their side-by-side battle for the point in one.
8: Here comes Joey Logano to the high side. He's trying to be part of this mix as well. Chase Elliott has the lead coming onto the backstretch. Ryan Blaney still there to the inside.
4: Side-by-side at the front of the field. Ford Chevrolet battle. The Ford downstairs is Ryan
8: Blaney. Trouble in turn number four, and it's Ricky Stenhouse Jr. His car goes all the way up to the top of the banking. It gets turned broadside, and he bounces off the safer barrier.
5: Hardy's caution number four is flying over the Iowa Corn 350. Kurt, that started with a four-wide maneuver on the backstretch. Looks like Ricky Stenhouse Jr. got clipped at your feet in turn three.
8: Yeah, and it did not work out well for Ricky. By the time they got over to turn number four, the car got out from under him, washed up to the top of the bank, glanced off the safer barrier with the backside of the car, then slid down to the bottom lane of turn number four, and he has since fired the car and driven away.
4: And that'll put us under the caution flag for the fourth time so far here in the Iowa Corn 350 powered by ethanol. Chase Elliott is the race leader.
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7: With his fourth caution flag flying in the Iowa Corn 350, Shane Van Gisbergen will receive the free pass under this caution presented by NASCAR Americana on USA. The story behind America's fastest sport, NASCAR Americana, three-part docuseries tonight after the race, only on USA.
11: 100 laps are complete, now 101 as they come across the start-finish line. Todd, what are some thoughts, some observations of what we've seen so far as we've been slowed four times?
12: Well, we expected Ryan Blaney to be pretty good. That's what the garage kept telling us, and that's shown so far. I think the surprise for me, or the great story, Bubba Wallace, and the amount of drive that car had off the bottom to make the moves he did to drive himself forward to fourth, it's been impressive the amount of drive that, because the bottom has less banking, usually exiting turn two, that's a challenge. He's had really good drive there off that corner. I also am impressed with our analyst yesterday for the O'Reilly Auto Series race. Christopher Bell said that he didn't think he'd score stage points in stage one. He ended up eighth in stage one. That car's driving forward. Steve, you can add a little bit about Bubba Wallace.
13: Bubba Wallace, I think the outlier this weekend was that qualifying run, and Bubba was just really beside himself. And we know Bubba, he wears his emotion on his sleeve, and after that qualifying run, he just didn't want to talk about anything in the world other than that. And I think the problem was is they had a pretty good race car, and to your point, that car seems to roll really good around the bottom of the racetrack. So he's got himself up there, that valuable track position, fourth place racing here, and I think they have a really, really good race car. So Bubba Wallace's attitude today right now in the race car is way better than it was after that rough qualifying lap yesterday.
7: So they've got speed in their race car, but more importantly here on this difficult surface at Iowa Speedway, they got grip, and especially coming up off of turn number two and off of turn number four, they can apply the power, and those rear Goodyear Eagle tires will grip the racetrack. I say this particular version of asphalt here at Iowa Speedway is we're half a lap from the green, Todd. When the checkered flag flies here, this asphalt's going away.
12: Digging it up. We were down there walking on it today. There's some great gaps in this. It's broken up. It's old asphalt. It's ready for a repave, and it's going to be a completely different racetrack come July 4th next week,
7: yeah,
12: next year.
7: Those gaps in the racetrack, they're significant. I almost needed to pole vault a couple of those things walking down across the surface. As the pace car hits the pit lane, here comes Chase Elliott on the outside lane. He's the control car as the race leader. Hits the Poet restart zone, jumps on the throttle. Green flag goes back in here, and we're racing again at Iowa Speedway. Chase Elliott topside, got a trunk full of Joey Logano. Ryan Blaney digs hard downstairs.
14: Blaney goes to work right alongside of Chase Elliott onto the back straightaway. Joey Logano squeezes up to the high side. There's room to his left for Bubba Wallace.
7: Wallace is there to the inside of Logano, watching a great side-by-side fight for the race lead. It's Blaney, Chase Elliott, great friends off the racetrack, fierce competitors right now as lap number 104 goes on the board.
14: Battle for the lead continues. Chase Elliott to the outside.

0: Off of what we've been hearing down in the garage area all morning and yesterday afternoon for that matter.
1: And you brought it up late in stage one. He was one of the fastest cars in a racetrack, really kind of rolling forward. I feel like they've just kind of got to understand what they're working with as we watch Ross Chastain to the inside of Kyle Larson.
2: Side by side, they go into one. It is Chastain with a bold move, and Larson may not be done losing spots yet.
3: As Chastain made the pass, he washed up the banking in turn number two, left some room for Larson, but Larson does have his hands full with Christopher Bell.
0: He does. Larson at the bottom of the track had been running the last handful of laps topside, trying his luck downstairs. Doesn't work. Larson has to play defense again, but here comes Christopher Bell, too strong on the bottom.
3: Christopher Bell sets back to work. He's right alongside of Kyle Larson. This is going on. Side-by-side battle for the seventh position, right behind Ross Chastain, who continues to occupy six.
2: Christopher Bell with a close moment off turn number two. Had to crack the throttle for a moment. He'll back away from that battle with Larson. He'll hang on to the car, but C. Bell will settle in the eighth position, 3.8 seconds behind Bubba Wallace, who leads here at Iowa.
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2: Back at Iowa Speedway, 125 laps are complete. Bubba Wallace, the third different leader this afternoon, has just led his 18th, soon to be 19th lap. That Hardy's Toyota wound up pretty tight. Ryan Blaney beginning to fall back just a touch as Bubba now has opened up his lead to five car lengths.
3: Here comes Bubba Wallace onto the back stretch, and he's got nothing but open racetrack ahead of him. So after Blaney appeared in the rearview mirror for a while, Bubba Wallace once again in command.
0: 83 laps to go here in stage number two, and here's a look at how they're running, presented by Straight Talk Wireless. 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
2: Bubba Wallace leads, Ryan Blaney second, Chase Elliott third, Joey Logano fourth, and Austin Dillon fifth. Ross Chastain is sixth. Christopher Bell is seventh. Eighth goes to Denny Hamlin, with Kyle Larson has fallen back to ninth, and Josh Berry in 10th.
0: Connor Zilich is 11th. John Hunter Nemechek is 12th. Zane Smith goes 13th. Chase Briscoe is 14th, with William Byron 15th. Riley Herbst is 16th. Noah Gregson 17th. Ty Gibbs is rallying back from a bad pit stop. He's to 18th. Alex Bowman 19th, and A.J. Allmendinger is 20th.

0: or getting swept up in somebody else's incident out there. So it's been a bit of a combo platter for that team on the negative side, and they're a team that is certainly searching for something positive to happen. We've got 39 laps to go right now in stage number two, 179 to go in the Iowa Corn 350.
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0: Challenge and change for the number seven position here at Iowa Speedway. Ty Gibbs gets by Zane Smith. Significant because Ty Gibbs was running in the top 10 earlier, had a bad pit stop, lost a ton of positions, but he is on the rebound. And that SiriusXM satellite radio Toyota is rolling to the front again. Gibbs up to the number seven spot. Everybody chases Christopher Bell, the race leader, with 36 to go in stage two. From Iowa Speedway, this is the Motor Racing Network, the voice of NASCAR.
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9: 32 to go in stage two of the Iowa Corn 350. Christopher Bell's lead, almost three full seconds over Chase Briscoe. See, Bell is in the zone right now, as opposed to Ryan Blaney, who had led 94 laps early on, had some challenges on pit road. I say challenges. They put four tires on, put them further back in the pack, but got roughed up a little on the racetrack. Ryan has been able to settle in the 12th position, 11 seconds behind race leader Christopher Bell. Postman, what's the update on Ryan Blaney?
10: Now, Ryan Blaney, like the first stage of this race, that car was really, really good. And what it has trended towards is a little bit tight. And so he took four tires on that stop, which that put him back in the field just a little bit. He obviously gave up all the clean air at the front of the field. And then he got shoved way up the racetrack. So now they're like, is the car tight? Is the car loose? Is it different back in the pack? And it's kind of gone downhill for Blaney now. They've got a good baseline on the car, and they're going to keep working on it here, but it's just not to his liking like it was out in front when he was leading this race, the first stage of this event.
0: He was getting it done early on in the race, leading 94 circuits, but who's getting it done right now on the racetrack? And this is presented by Craftsman. 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
11: Yeah, this could be a tough one. There's so many different places you can go here. I've got to say the Denny Hamlin 11 team, they started at the back, and they haven't really strategized their way forward. They've just driven their way forward on a racetrack that we've seen is tough to pass. They're getting it done. They're up to P3, settled in there, had some brake challenges in practice.

0: smoke.
1: Go. More sizzle. More soar. More roar. More friends. More family. Welcome to the one place where no matter who you are, you'll leave with something you'll never forget. Welcome to NASCAR.
2: No change at the front of the field, but Denny Hamlin's about to lose another position off turn four. Ross Chastain is now to the inside. Chastain will go to the fourth spot. Hamlin will fall back to position number five. From Iowa Speedway, this is the Motor Racing Network, the voice of NASCAR.
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7: Christopher Bell leads Joey Logano by 3.6 seconds. Logano's gotten around Briscoe. Briscoe falls to third. It's Chase Briscoe with Ross Chastain and Ty Gibbs running out the top five. Denny Hamlin has fallen back to position number six. You got William Byron in seventh. Zane Smith in eighth. Connor Zillich ninth. And Ryan Blaney in 10th.
2: Josh Berry is 11th. Austin Dillon is 12th. Riley Herbst 13th. Noah Gregson 14th. And A.J. Allmendinger 15th. Bubba Wallace is 16th. Then it's Michael McDowell 17th. Ty Dillon is 18th. Ryan Preece 19th and Brad Keselowski 20th.
7: 21st is Ricky Stenhouse Jr. Chris Buescher is 22nd. John Hunter Nemechek is 23rd. Austin Hill is 24th. 25th is Todd Gilliland. Austin Cindric is 26th with Chase Elliott in 27th. Daniel Suarez is 28th. Shane Van Gisbergen 29th. The final car on the lead lap. First car a lap down. Cody Ware in 30th.
2: Cole Custer 31st. 32nd is Carson Hocevar. 33rd, the last car continuing to run. Three laps down is Kyle Larson. Out of the race in 34th is Alex Bowman. 35th, Eric Jones. And 36th, Tyler Reddick.
7: Christopher Bell has reached the tail end of the field. He's put a lap on the cars of Cole Custer and Cody Ware. Now he's going to work on Shane Van Gisbergen to the bottom side of turn two.
8: Here he comes onto the back stretch, draws up alongside of Van Gisbergen. He will stay that way all the way off the end of the back straightaway. The race leader, Christopher Bell.
2: To the inside of Shane Van Gisbergen to put him a lap down. Oh, Bell slips big time in turn number four. Van Gisbergen will run away and try to hang on to the tail end of the lead lap one more time as Christopher Bell gathers his breath.
8: He will regroup. Bell will, coming back off the corner and onto the back stretch once again. He is right behind the Van Gisbergen car, and this time by, he will just funnel the tire tracks through the corner.
7: Off the corner they come. Shane Van Gisbergen fighting to stay on the lead lap as Christopher Bell continues to turn the wick up on him. He just can't get that bite, Bell. Can't get that bite. Coming off the corner. Instead, he'll look again to the inside, but Shane Van Gisbergen's got it covered so far.
8: So far and so good for Van Gisbergen in that bid to stay on the lead lap. But he does still have the leader, Christopher Bell, filling the rearview mirror.
2: He does. See, Bell has regathered himself and his composure, and he stays right in the middle of the racetrack up off turn number four. Four laps to go here in stage number two for Christopher Bell, the race leader. His advantage, 2.1 seconds over Joey Logano second. Ross Chastain is third.
8: Here they come, all of that traffic working back through turns number one and two. Logano in that second spot. He's got about three car lengths or so back to Ross Chastain, who occupies that third position.
7: Second, third, and fourth are separated by about a two-car length separation now between Logano, Chastain, and Bell.

0: laps deep in this green flag run, and the battle for the lead is narrowing. Christopher Bell is tracking down Ryan Blaney. Before we pick up that battle, let's get an update on the Coca-Cola family of drivers presented by Coca-Cola. Grab a Coke and enjoy the race. Specifically, an update on Chase Elliott, who has fallen to 10th. Jason Toy.
1: They kind of had to take the playbook and go from the beginning of the race and restart it again. You know, you document about the fact on the pit stop that they had earlier where they lost all the track position. They stayed out during the stage change. They got track position back and then had to start to have some issues again. Working their way back up, they decided to stay out this time to get the track position, hold on, hope for a caution, and at some point here in the middle of this final stage, come down, get some fuel, and go the rest of the way. They're hoping that the cautions lay out for them, but that's a big thing right now. You got to put it in the hands of wherever else up above. But the fact is, they've got to get a caution to be able to make this work.
2: So, Todd Gordon, when will Chase Elliott have to come to pit lane for Sunoco fuel?
3: Yeah, I would think you're looking at probably 270 to 275. They've probably got another 35 to 40 laps that they could run on fuel. Maybe a little bit farther than that. Depends on how they're saving.
0: Up front, battle for the lead is tightening even more. Ryan Blaney's lead is now three car lengths over Christopher Bell. They race to turn two and Kurt Becker.
4: Don't know if Ryan Blaney was looking for a challenge, but all of a sudden he's got one. Here's Christopher Bell into the backstretch, closes in even more on the race leader.
2: Christopher Bell on four fresh tires drives right up to the quarter panel of Ryan Blaney in the midpoint of three and four. Blaney only took two fresh Goodyear tires on the last pit stop. Christopher Bell has the advantage with the tires. Let's see if he can take advantage of Blaney.
4: Christopher Bell will drive down low and turns number one and two. Now he swings it wide back off the corner. Blaney with the race lead. Christopher Bell right there.
0: Christopher Bell is so good off the end of the back stretch. Now he'll ease that nose of the Toyota right to the left rear quarter panel of Ryan Blaney. Still not there to open up the inside lane and slide a quarter panel in there, but Ryan Blaney's mirrors are filled with Christopher Bell.
4: That's the case once again. Again, off turn number two, Christopher Bell pokes the nose of his Toyota down to driver's left. Now just follows the leader off four.
2: Ryan Blaney has two wins this season. The driver that finished second in those two wins is running second right now, and that's Christopher Bell. Bell right on the back bumper. It's a Ford leading a Toyota with lap traffic coming on the horizon.
4: And here they come onto the back stretch. Lap traffic will be straight ahead soon for this lead pack. You've got Austin Cindric, you've got Brad Keselowski, and also Kyle Larson all straight ahead.
0: Yeah, got some drivers that these top two will have to deal with. By the way, update on Kyle Larson. Back on the racetrack, he's 16 laps down. Alex Bowman, if you're a fan of the showman there, he has made his way back out of the garage. He is 88 laps down after being involved in a crash with Kyle Larson back at lap 148.
2: 100 laps to go in the Iowa Corn 350 powered by ethanol, and the battle for the lead continues to be a dandy. It's Ryan Blaney with the advantage. Christopher Bell is right there in his tire tracks. A distant third is Ty Gibbs at 2.4 seconds behind this lead duo, Mike.
0: I've been watching Christopher Bell get right up to the back bumper of Ryan Blaney, and all of a sudden, midway between turns three and four, the car will twitch. So it gets away from him, has to do a quick correct, and that, I believe, Alex, is keeping Seabell from taking the lead. He's got speed, he's got the handling, but just that little bit of corner exit off four is what's prohibiting him from going back to the top of the leaderboard.
2: Two young and aggressive drivers, but they're clean racers, so you expect Christopher Bell to pick his lane and his opportunities wisely as he continues to ride right behind the race leader, Ryan Blaney, as we get down to it with 98 laps to go. We'll pick the battle up here in just a moment. First, let's pause 10 seconds for station identification on the Motor Racing Network.
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2: Motor Racing Network live at Iowa Speedway with the NASCAR Cup Series and our premier partners, Busch Light, Coca-Cola, Freeway Insurance, and Xfinity. Battle for the race lead is on off turn number four.
0: Christopher Bell will go to the high side of Ryan Blaney. He will sweep around Blaney. Christopher Bell goes back to the lead to lead his 71st lap of the afternoon. Kurt, that actually was set up off turn two one lap ago.
4: It was. That was where Christopher Bell started the drag race door to door with Ryan Blaney. Blaney down the backstretch, completed the pass off turn four, and he's already gotten around the lap car, Brad Keselowski.
2: And Jason Toy, Chase Elliott had no

0: choice because the tank was getting low on Sunoco fuel. He had to come to pit road.
1: Definitely had to. Lap 254, they came in, topped it off with Sunoco fuel, changed some tires and sent him back out. Now he's got to try to blend in and hope things work out, but definitely has to blame from behind for Chase Elliott.
2: He is going to come out on the racetrack right in front of Christopher Bell. Off the corner they will come. They will put lap 256 on the leaderboard. Chase Elliott is on the tail of two laps down, right in front of the race leader. So he is one down, but he is on the nose of the leader on the backstretch.
3: It is Chase Elliott directly ahead of race leader Christopher Bell, who's bearing down in turn four.
0: Bell goes to the top side of turn number four. Chase Elliott runs the bottom, trying to hang on to that one lap down area is Chase Elliott. Strategy not working out. They were hoping for a fortuitous caution flag. Did not get it. Bell on the bumper again of Chase Elliott.
3: Christopher Bell onto the backstretch is right there. He's gotten away, by the way, by about five car lengths from Ryan Blaney back in the second position.
2: Further back, Ty Gibbs has taken possession of third from Ross Chastain. It is now Ross Chastain that is falling into the clutches of Denny Hamlin. This is the race for the fourth position coming off the corner, and this is going to be a private battle. They've got about 4 or 5 seconds over A.J. Allmendinger, who runs in sixth. Let's follow that Chastain-Hamlin battle to the backstretch.
3: You got Chastain and then Hamlin following him just a car length and a half back as they come off the end of the back straightaway. Further ahead, Ty Gibbs continues to run well in that third spot and then that battle for fourth.
0: With 92 laps to go here in today's race, here's a look at how they're running at this point in the event.
2: Christopher Bell has just reclaimed the lead. Matter of fact, that was the seventh lead change of the afternoon. Ryan Blaney now falls to second. Ty Gibbs is third. Ross Chastain is fourth. Denny Hamlin is fifth. A.J. Allmendinger is sixth. Austin Dillon having a good run today. A consistent top 10 performance for him. He right now is in seventh with Chase Briscoe in eighth. William Byron ninth and Josh Berry also having a good run. He's in 10th.
0: Noah Gregson is currently 11th. 12th is Zane Smith. 13th, Connor Zilich. 14th is Bubba Wallace. 15th is Ricky Stenhouse Jr. 16th is Joey Logano. 17th, Ty Dillon. 18th, John Hunter Nemechek. Running 19th is Ryan Preece and 20th is Daniel Suarez.
2: Todd Gilliland is 21st. Michael McDowell is 22nd. Riley Herbst is 23rd. Austin Hill, 24th. Chris Buescher is 25th. Cole Custer is 26th. Shane Van Gisbergen is 27th. Austin Cindric is 28th. Brad Keselowski, 29th. And Carson Hocevar is 30th.
0: Score 31st is Cody Ware. 32nd is Chase Elliott. 33rd, Kyle Larson. Alex Bowman is 34th. Two cars out of the race. 35th will be Eric Jones and 36th will be Tyler Reddick. We're down to 89 laps to go.
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0: 68 laps to go here at Iowa. Christopher Bell's lead now getting a little shorter over Ty Gibbs, who has set sail in that Sirius XM Toyota Camry once he's cleared Ryan Blaney. So it's Bell, Gibbs, Blaney, Ross Chastain, and Denny Hamlin, the top five. From Iowa Speedway, this is the Motor Racing Network, the voice of NASCAR.
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0: Back at Iowa Speedway, we welcome you back to the Iowa Corn 350. The pit window has just opened. Ryan Blaney, the first to pit road a moment ago in front of Steve Post.
8: And with four tires, Sunoco Racing Fuel for Ryan Blaney. He brought that car in, and I think part of that was the handling. It had gone away on Ryan Blaney, so Jonathan Hassler brought him in. Four tires, Sunoco Racing Fuel. Jason, Denny Hamlin's in front of you.
9: Four tires, Sunoco Fuel for them. The fuel is in. Tires on left side. Denny Hamlin, routine pit work down the way.
10: So Denny Hamlin will make his way back out. Got to be careful not to have a speeding penalty on this one is A.J. Allmendinger. He'll peel off the racetrack. Allmendinger will give up the number six position. And A.J. Allmendinger stops in front of Jason Toy.
9: Fantastic avenue for the Dinger. They come in. Right side tires going on. Sunoco Fuel going in. Taking about a can for Sunoco Fuel to get them the rest of the way. Four tires now. Tear up off the windshield. Down of the way for A.J. Allmendinger.
0: A.J. Allmendinger completes his pit service. He'll pull back out onto the racetrack. Christopher Bell has been able to break free of some of the lap traffic, Alex, but he has still not been able to bypass Chase Elliott.
10: No, he hasn't, and Christopher Bell's exercising amazing patience, and why not? He's got a good race car. He's got a healthy advantage by 2.2 seconds over Ty Gibbs in the number two position. So, Christopher Bell can just take his time at this point.
11: He seems to have everything aligned just the way he wants it, or at least needs it for the time being. That's why he just follows Chase Elliott right now as they come up the back straightaway here at Iowa. You've got one, two, three, four, half dozen cars on the racetrack separating the leader from second place, Ty Gibbs.
0: Todd, we've seen Ryan Blaney, and we've also seen Denny Hamlin come to pit road. And now we've seen a lull on the pit lane. When do you expect others to come in here for their final stop?
12: Yeah, my thought is we're at least 10 laps away from seeing it. And I've been watching the lap times as Blaney has come back out there. Blaney's about a half a second faster than Christopher Bell now that the tires are starting to come in. There's a little bit of an advantage there, but we'll see what it is. Christopher Bell coming to pit road.
0: He will make his
9: way down the pit lane. Tad Boyd is a spotter. That second gear, two yellow on the dash. That gives him an indication.

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3: Only thing changing at the front of the field is the gap between first place Ross Chastain and second place Noah Gregson. It was 9.4 seconds. It's now 12 seconds for Chastain over Gregson. 7 cars on the lead lap as we make that 8 cars on the lead lap, I should say, as we've been in the midst of a green flag pit cycle. Some drivers obviously can stay out a little bit longer on this tank of Sunoco fuel. From Iowa Speedway, this is the Motor Racing Network, the voice of NASCAR.
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7: John Hunter Nemechek from 6th pitted a moment ago. That'll be his final pit stop. Here come Austin Cindric and Daniel Suarez onto the pit lane. On the racetrack, though, Ross Chastain, we are waiting him to come down for his final stop of the afternoon. He has a 13.3 second lead over Noah Gregson. Ty Gibbs is third. He is 14.1 back. Then you've got Christopher Bell and Ryan Blaney, the other drivers that round out the top five. Just 3 more drivers to come down pit road. 4 more drivers. We're waiting for Chastain, Gregson, also Chris Buescher, and one other driver to come down pit road. That would be Todd Gilliland, and he does it right now. Let's cover his stop, Jason.
8: Coming back down is Gilliland as he takes his way down. 4 tires. And still hadn't been the greatest of the afternoon. They had high expectations after practice yesterday. But we look further down. Ross Chastain's team, they're limbering up. They told him it's lap 34. That sets the plan in motion as they get the signboard ready.
3: As Denny Hamlin goes to the inside of Chastain to try to unlap himself, if Chastain had aspirations of pitting this lap, it's not going to happen. He stuck to the outside of Denny Hamlin as Hamlin occupies that real estate, Mike, down to the bottom of the racetrack.
7: Yeah, Ross Chastain had no shot of getting to the bottom of the back straightaway to angle up for pit entry. He instead will race side by side with Denny Hamlin. Hamlin is in the 7th position. There are 6 cars on the lead lap, but as Jason mentioned, Ross Chastain's crew limbered up. Matter of fact, the tires are over the wall. They're in the pit lane, and the crews continue to flex even more, but Alex, Ross continues to stay on the racetrack.
3: He does. Hamlin has gotten by to unlap himself. Chase Briscoe will now get by and try to unlap himself as well. That will give us 8 cars on the lead lap. Chastain, old tires and a thirsty race car as he makes his way onto the backstretch.

what's going on this weekend. A 25-song salute to Willie Nelson and Dolly Parton, and what is the occasion? The New York Times has placed them on their list of the greatest living songwriters in

0: from a shortage of applications. What do you think? Garth Brooks in that summer from the original Country Gold.
1: How are we doing tonight?
0: What's going on?
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0: Well, everything I play is great.

0: my pals at KXLX, just a few miles up the road from the Paramount Theater in Abilene, Texas, where that guy will grace the stage next week. John Anderson from the original Country Gold. Rowdy Yates, and the request line is 855-697-6939. More music from Willie, live on stage on the way, and Dolly Parton when she made the move from Tennessee to Tinseltown. You know, a lot of people felt like she was abandoning Music City when she made the move to Hollywood, but in typical trademark Dolly humor, she famously said, "Hey, I'm not leaving country music. I'm taking it with me."
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2: Here's the deal. The government is over $38 trillion in debt, which means the IRS isn't slowing down. And the tax code is complex and unforgiving. So it's not surprising if

0: What does that guy like to do in his spare time? If you guessed fishing, you would be correct. Catching them and eating them. Tracy Bird from the original Country Gold.
1: Hey, we're from Missouri. We just wondered if we could hear Killing Time by Clint Black.
0: I'd love to play that for you. Oh, why lie? I'd love to play it for me.
1: Yes, it's the best song ever. It's just, yeah, that's perfect.
0: What's your name?

0: National Country Gold, Rowdy Yates with Willie Nelson and Dolly Parton center stage this weekend. And just what would Willie do in the 1970s with free reign and a big budget? Only make the cheapest but most successful album of his career. Got something from it in a few. And what about Dolly taking risks? Oh, she did with the song we will play next. Recording a song that was produced specifically for pop radio and included a 12-inch dance version, which is a collector's item now. We're going to play the radio single, which did become a country hit as well. By the way, that song is the one she typically opens most of her shows with, and it was also the theme to her TV series, too.
1: Rowdy8s.com. Point, click, country.
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1: 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Can I hear some Restless Heart, please?
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1: How you doing, my friend?
2: I am good. How are you?
1: 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Am I number 10?
2: You are number 10. Congratulations.
1: Thank you, my friend.
2: What's your name and where are you calling from?
1: My name is Joel Renitsky. I live in Milton, Wisconsin. Ironically, I listened to you on 97.3 on Lakeland, Florida, where my daughter lives.
2: Oh, I see. 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